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sing next year in Jerusalem. You know, the one at 103rd and Broadway. Because this Orthodox girl fell in love with the guy at the falafel shop. And why not? Should she have averted her eyes and just stared at the laminated poster of the Dome of the Rock?

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1: Hello, ladies and gentlemen. This is Chris Skyhawk with Universe Perspectives. We're broadcasting from the KNYO studios in Fort Bragg, California. My guest will be Anna Stevenson. Anna is a traditional member of the Kato tribe of Northern California. She's also a former tribal council member, a boarding school survivor, and the current president of the California Indian Water Commission. Anna will speak with us about her extraordinary life and how her personal experiences and traditional pathways might inform us of ways that we might live in deeper connection with the earth and with each other. But first, we're going to hear Bruce Coleman's song, Stolen Land.

0: That is Bruce Coburn with his song called Stolen Land. My guest is Etta Stevenson. Hello, Etta. Good afternoon.
1: Hi, Chris. Thank you for allowing me to have time today. And I like that music.
0: I am so excited to have you, Etta.
1: Okay.
0: Let's start out by... the reason I'm excited to have you is we've been friends for a while, and I'm getting to know you, and I really am excited that you can bring some of your knowledge and awareness and experience to our listening audience tonight. So let me start by asking you, tell people a little bit about the Kato tribe.
1: The Kato tribe was originally on Big Rock, which is the peak, the ridgewood between the Fort Bragg area on this side, the ocean side, and the valley of Laytonville. And our tribe was brought down. My great-grandmother was the first tribal member to be brought down from the mountain by military and brought to the Laytonville flatlands. And that's how we became there. It's in 1906. Many, when the military came in, many of the tribal members found safety in the forest of Sinkione, used to be called Utah, and many of them were rounded up by the military and forced into Covelo, Round Valley, and some of them went south, but not very many found safety in the forest. But the majority of us have stayed there where we are now.
0: I think when you say 1906, I do math, that's 120 years ago your people came down from the mountains. That's the blink of an eye.
1: Yeah.
0: So
1: when people talk about tribal people, they always talk about us, regard us as historical people, not knowing that we are still here. You know, a lot of us have never forgotten our old ways, our old stories, and we're very relevant and current.
0: And so now the Kato Rancheria is in Laytonville.
1: Yes.
0: So when you said we were brought down by the military, that's where they brought you to, was Laytonville?
1: Yes. And they brought my great-grandmother down, and they just left us for a while. The person they brought, the remainder ones that they could capture down. And no housing, no electricity, no nothing. We weren't even citizens. We were allowed zero. And luckily, if there can be a silver lining, that there was a creek that ran through the land where we were. And so we were able to catch fish all year long. And eels and what have you. So, if nothing else, that was the only good thing.
0: So they were still hunting and gathering what they could at that time?
1: Yes.
0: I see. And in our introduction, we defined you as traditional. I think that many European Americans do not have a sense of what that means. Could you help us with that?
1: Yes, and they didn't. The definition of traditional also differs to different regions that you're asking. To many of us, they think traditional people are people you see in the powwows. California tribal people never had powwows, never. That was the Midwest competitive dancing that migrated here to California. So when you see California have powwows, that's not traditional. That's a public competitive event. When I think traditional, doesn't necessarily mean you have to know the songs or the dance, but you have to have foundational values that at a very early age you have to be raised with it, and hopefully it'll be with you the rest of your life. But I also consider traditional people that know medicinal plants, how to use them, identify them, how to process them, and what they're used for, and also how to share them, which is often overlooked. And we use the barter system, and that's a traditional value. And I do try to train people of different tribes how to barter things that are natural to them. And we talk about traditional is knowing your place in the circle of life and always try to remain so. And I think traditional to me means also protection and conservation of wildlife, meaning plants and water. All have spirits, and we are connected to them. If you lose your way, you lose your balance. Traditional people strive hard to find the little things in life that that we keep grounded.
0: I see.
1: And we use traditional medicine every day, you know, whether it be wild tea or prayer or song or walking through the forest, admiring animals, speaking with them. It's a huge gamut that traditional could mean to different people.
0: Yes, that's a good start. I want to talk more about this, but you mentioned water a little while ago. I know you are president of the California Indian Water Commission. Can you tell us what that's about?
1: Well, many years ago, my mom gave me to my uncle, and the traditional medicine lady raised me. And part of that was making baskets and identifying those baskets, and how do I find water? Because we lived up in Fall River Mills. It's a very dry country, very arid. And so she used to tell me stories about water, and such as like little water babies and how to find water where the trees grow and when the valley is dry and you see little pieces of green. And as a child, I was pretty curious to go down there and dig around, find water and play around. And I just kind of like grew up in that life. We're a migrational tribe. So in the summer times, when there's no school, the day after school ends, most of our tribe, about 95% of our tribe would move to the ocean. And we stay there 2.5 months at least to fish and gather for the rest of the year. So we had to hear we didn't have to hear them, but the older people told stories about water and how it gives life to fish and how it gives life to us. And they started teaching us about that circle of water and how sacred it is. And so as a person growing up, hearing stories about people's wells going dry and people trespassing, and water slowly became less of importance, but it rather became a commodity. And I've seen that almost all my life as I got older. And I felt, our family felt, the way that we could influence a society in general was to create policy where there was affordable, clean drinking water for everyone. And it should not be a policy, but it should be a right. It should be a human right. And so I've been involved with water. This is one of the first things I can remember growing up along the ocean. But as an older person, a friend of mine, Randy Yanamira, created the California Indian Water Commission because we were removed from a state agency public meeting. We were asked to leave. And on the steps of that agency or hotel, wherever we were, it was born to respond so that tribal people would have a voice in creating law or policy for tribes, tribal land, and non-recognized tribal people, non-federally recognized tribal people. And it ran the whole gamut of agricultural, farming, ocean fishing, seaweed gathering, and wherever there's water, we believe that water has a strong spirit of life, and it must have rights, and it must be allowed to run freely. So, you know, we're not about damming up huge amounts, outrageous amounts of water for Southern California people. There has to be a smarter and more intelligent way to use water. And We just feel that the history of California does not address that. But we do. We believe it and we live it. And so I became president of the California Union Water Commission, have been for many years, and we offer services that no agency does, and we do it for free.
0: What kind of services? What would that entail? What kind of services?

0: I personally got splashed with the air, with the low flying airplane, and they let up all this kind of oil. We thought it was water, and it hit me in my face and other people, and I ran and grabbed these two kids and I threw them in a teepee. And all that oil, come to find out after, it was somebody had analyzed it, taken it downtown to a little lab, and it was rat poison.
1: Oh my gosh.
0: And so we had that all over, and I'm soaking wet, and I wear glasses, so you could imagine, you know, not only am I soaking wet, I can't see where I'm going, take my glasses off, holy cow, had to stand and try to wash it off. And I lived in Bismarck, so the safe house was in Bismarck, and every day I would go out to Standing Rock, and I'd deliver medicine. They had just tons and tons of blankets and jackets there, but everybody wasn't giving them out. They got those three camps are very, I don't know how to say it. They wanted to keep these control things because nobody had anything. Everybody just came the way they were.
1: Yes.
0: But there was general donations also from Fort Bragg with the stoves. I took 5 trips out by myself to take medical supplies.
1: Yes.
0: And even people along the way, like the dollar store, give me 50 pairs of socks, like the Army Surplus in Sparks, Nevada, gave me about, I don't know, $300 or $400 worth of tarps where people have shelter back there. It was just great. All the strangers weren't strangers, but they became close family.
1: Yes, I think that the heart that the protesters brought, and of course that expression, water is life, you can just understand that. I wasn't going anywhere at the time. My twin babies, they were about 4 or 5 years old, so I wasn't leaving. But a lot of the young people in Albion, where I was living at that time, they were collecting everybody's old stoves. Sometimes people have stoves sitting around for years, cause, and they load them on flatbeds and drive them to the Dakotas. So everybody had some stove that they weren't using anymore that they could send out in wintertime to keep protesters warm. Everybody was feeling good about that.
0: Yeah, and those were lifesavers, really. And the Nebraska tribe, they brought out 3 semi-truck loads of cut wood for those camps. And it was, I can't believe you. I mean, you wouldn't believe it. I've never seen so much wood in my life. And so they started developing teams of people to go out to make sure that every shelter had wood supplies. And we had 3 blizzards back there, 3 of them back to back, and it was 40 below.
1: Oh, my.
0: I've never been in such coldness ever, even yet. But they had people all 24 hours a day providing security, walking around in those conditions. And we also had tribal police was out there, you know, and then the regular sheriff department from town came out. They weren't for the benefit of people. They just were not. And being a witness and going through them, seeing them harming people and providing, you know, closing the roads down so we couldn't get to the hospitals. I just believe that's inhumane and, you know, there should have been something done about that because I myself took people to the hospital and was threatened to get my car towed away because I didn't belong there. And town was really poor. You know, I couldn't even shop during the daytime. I could not shop. They were cutting our tires and busting our windshield. I'm from California, and if my car was vandalized, there's no way I could get it fixed and come home. But people were being pulled out of their car and just left, beat up and left for dead in the snow in town of Bismarck when they're trying to get gas for their vehicles. Veterans were thrown out of hotels, not because they didn't pay, it's because they were Native veterans. And I had to haul them to my home

0: called it a home because about 98% of the people that came there were veterans. And not only did they suffer from PTSD, but they were living a nightmare of violence. And it was a very difficult home to keep under control. But I had strict rules, and they adhered to that. And, we're always grateful for the veterans that came. They were all cooks, so they were my heroes. They were survivalists, and that was good. And they knew shortcuts how to get back into camp, and so I ended up driving backwards. Standing Rock, water is life. And if people anywhere have ever heard that and they didn't take it into serious thought, then they're missing out on the issue of water, the shortages of water, the lack of access to water, and why that pipeline was going through Standing Rock rather than the township. It's simply because at a public meeting, the people in the community did not want water near their drinking water. They did not want a pipeline near their drinking water. And they said, well, we'll put it out in Standing Rock. There's just Indians out
1: there.
0: Indians,
1: yeah.
0: And so that was the plan. And so this big, outrageous, I don't know what people call it on the outside, but it really opened people's eyes throughout the world. And we were always thankful for the media to be there and people to write about it and people that survived tell the truth. You know, it wasn't no... nothing was fun about it. There was nothing. Every day was a battle to get food, to keep warm. And there was only one place that we could get radio channels or even use your cell phone. And that place was always crowded. But after surviving that, coming back, it's something that I wouldn't hesitate to go back to.
1: Let's check this back to you. The water is life, and you talked a little bit about your traditional pathways. Can you say a little bit more about how water fits in those traditional pathways?
0: Well, water, we believe in a traditional way that everything has spirit, and water is like the number one. It's so powerful. It gives life to everything. It can change. It can change the figure and looks of rock, of concrete, the way trees grow, the way animals collect their food, like acorns. Water alone does that. And as humans, we stand by and we see the changes of seasons, but we never understand truly how water makes that change. We have become consumers, extractors, and we don't take into consideration without water, where would all of our nature be? Where would all of our animals be? How come water can change the climate? Well, humans have changed climate themselves. They seed clouds. We have... I don't know what you call them, chemtrails that leave chemicals. What does that do with water in the streams that come down the mountains to give us, to feed our thirst? Water is everywhere if we choose to see it. And if we choose to see it how it was intended by the Creator, it has great powers of healing. And people that live around water, natural water that has the freedom to flow, they are probably the most spiritual or emotionally sound people. And it's because of that water. You know, their intake of water, watching it, listening to it, and feeding ourselves and allowing us to grow things too. Water is so important. And then hopefully it will be here long after we're gone, for generations to come, and it will remain free and clear somewhat to drink.
1: Let's,
0: they haven't invented drinking water yet.
1: No, they haven't. Let's talk about these are your cultural values here with the old time people in your Kato lands. And obviously, the Americans, as they expanded into this territory, did not share the same values about water or trees or anything else. Can you reflect on the difference in the values there and how your culture has survived that or tried to deal with it?
0: Yes. You know, I was raised by a majority of my background is a traditional medicine lady. Raised me since I was four. But I always came back to Laidlaw to go to school for a while before the government came in and took me away when I was quite young. And had I not learned the lessons that were given to me as a young person, I probably would not have survived those boarding school years. And so anytime they would abuse us, I thought back, you know, about the lessons of stillness and listening to water in my mind. Because I was sent to Stewart, Nevada in the desert. I went from the redwoods in the mountains to a desert. I'd never seen it before. No one had ever talked about it. I knew nothing about it. And the one good thing about that, if there could be a good thing, there was a water went through the valley over there. Our schools by a minimum security prison. So I started walking toward where I heard water. And I was able to begin and relive and give color to all the water stories and the sacredness of water and how we use it for medicine. And then I started imagining what redwoods would look like back there and acorn trees. And so things that I was exposed to as a young child really helped me survive in a desert that I had never known before, never heard of. So water was was in my blood, as the old people say. When you run out of water, you run out of blood, and there's no more life for you. So we listen carefully to those things. I've never left that kind of a thought. Also, we were taught to take what you need from the earth when we harvest things or fish or hunt. Take what you need, not all that you want, which is very different from the outside society. They take everything. They are truly extractors. And many people don't believe in a tomorrow. Take all you can for today. And they take it for themselves, not for the generations that are coming. It's a very different lifestyle and philosophy. I feel that the old ways, the old values have caused me to be more thoughtful and grateful for things that I have and appreciate them. And not so much as material things, but there's something about a focus of having a slower way of looking at things and slower to respond to anger, outrage, because the old people say, don't worry about it. You can't control other people. Control yourself. And that means, for me, it's the protection and conservation of water and all our relatives in the wild. But we learned that at a young age, not by just stories, but by being shown that. Our old people model that, how to do things.
1: Yes, I want to tie that back into your boarding school experience. Of course, the idea is, it's good that more people are becoming aware of what the boarding schools were. It has been buried in our history for long, long time in American history and Canadian. And it seems like people are finding a voice now with what happened to them in those horrible places.
0: And yeah, that's true. And I think that it does need to come out more.
1: How did you maintain your sense of individual sovereignty while you were going through what you were going through there at that school?
0: Well, like I said earlier, that we were raised not to let your anger get the best of you, because anger makes you do things. It's a reaction, but not a response. And I think that there lies the answer of how many of us have survived the boarding school. We had no idea what it was. When the government comes in and takes you away without your family, going to a land you've never been, I've never heard of a desert, I had not seen one before, not allowed to speak your language to anybody, and not allowed to practice your traditions because there's no natural resource, so to speak, there in a desert that we normally would use here in Northern California wooded area and water, to be given no respect, to be given no kindness, but have to fall back on a 4-year memory of a child. That's how it's lived. Yeah.
1: When you said the government took the children away, what was the process of extraction? How did they sever the children from the families and community?
0: I don't know how they determined that, you know, what kind of criteria or protocol they took. But they just came in and took whoever they want. And the idea was to assimilate us so that we would get away, quit being wild, as they used to call them, all of us, you know. Oh, you guys are nothing but damn wild kids, and now we're teaching you how to read and write, and you're going to be productive citizens, and you're going to live in our society. And they, you know, they were so frequent that many people believe that. You know, people my age, now when they were really young. But luckily, I had a solid base of traditional values. And no matter what they said, it was just like, I don't care, I'm not listening. And we weren't allowed to speak. We weren't allowed to speak our mind. We had no opinions. I wasn't allowed to listen to radio or watch TV or look newspapers. And any time people from the outside would come for interviews with the matrons and, you know, all the big shots, I was put in the room. I was never allowed the freedom to speak to anybody on the outside for years. And, you know, we were beaten in submission to whatever they wanted. The sexual abuse was rampant for boys and girls. You ate when they wanted you to eat, and you ate whatever they gave you, or you didn't eat. You only bathed with when they allowed it. I slept on the cement floor for 3 years, with one blanket, one pillow. I did KP duty all those years. And I was an avid reader. I was never allowed to go to the library and read books. I mean, they found ways to make you assimilate. They force you, found your weaknesses. And so when it was my time to come home, I couldn't. The government wouldn't allow me to come back to California. They shipped me to Kansas. Oh, my gosh. It was the flattest land I ever saw.
1: All right.
0: Yeah, and it was just back there, the treatment of tribal people. But by the time I got out of high school in 1975, they shipped me to Kansas, and I stayed there till I can't even tell you.
1: Were they trying to set you up with a job in the white communities?
0: Oh, please. A job. Oh, my gosh. That would have been paradise. But I was 15 years old when they shipped me there. I didn't know anyone. They just put me on a plane, and there I was. I asked for a job. I was too young to have one. They all just laugh. You know, the head of my, I was in the only co-ed dorm, and it was very little people there. It was, everybody was older than me. There was a group of about five or six Native veterans. They were all from the Vietnam era. There was no age limit there. When I was in high school, I was probably about 12. About 12. And we had a Indian lady from Arizona. She was 28 or 29 years old. She had five kids. She couldn't read or write, and they sent her there. So they just went in and selected anybody at any age, wherever you happen to live. Not being able to speak, not being exposed to the public, I can't tell you who the President of the United States was in any of the 70s or part of the 80s. I don't know anything that happened in the news that affected the United States because I was forbidden to listen to that or hear it or read it. It was tough times. And then the prejudice and racism back there in Kansas was just as bad than Nevada because, you know, we weren't allowed public transit. We couldn't go into stores. We couldn't shop. We'd have to have somebody from the school to verify that we were under control, as they say. But somehow I just couldn't live that way. So I would rather remain quiet and silent and not responding than to continue arguing, because that just led to violence. So all those years, we weren't treated as citizens. We were treated as wards of the state.
1: Uh-huh.
0: And when I finally got back, I considered myself, even these years later, years and 10 decades later, I consider myself a prisoner of war, because the United States waged war on all Native Americans in the United States, and they used the Catholic Church as their spearhead against people, and that's why they took us away so young and kept us. And all those years, they tried to beat us into submission. For many of us, it didn't work.
1: Yeah, it sounds like the whole Borgsville Project was to crush the expression, I remember who said it, kill the Indian, save the man.
0: Yeah.
1: That was
0: so true. We had three churches on campus, and one was the Latter-day Saint. And every one of them were, you couldn't go anywhere on a Sunday without that. And you had to choose. And the other one was Southern Baptist. And the other one was Orthodox Catholic. When you don't grow up around a religion like that, a man-made religion, not the word from the Creator, it's foreign. And it remains so to me. They're used as words of war. And you could see that now. The President of the United States is that debate with the Pope, another war of words. The United States has never been a peaceful country, nor do they seek peace, because the military and the war are the biggest money makers for the military. How they make money, they work for both sides. They sell weapons to both sides of any war or conflict. But now, some of those countries are being treated like boarding school kids. And we'll take this away from you, and we'll tell you how to live. We know what's best. And the United States is not from that region, don't speak that language. They don't understand the intricate religious ways or ceremonial ways of another country. It's the conquer and divide syndrome all over. Now it's on the global platform.
1: Ada, I'm sorry to say, because I have so many questions for you, and I just love hearing what you have to say, but we are almost to an hour. So I'm going to ask you if you have any conclusions that you would like our listeners to go away with, and we'll start closing it up here.
0: Okay.
1: I want to say before you go there, I have such respect for you to be able to talk about that trauma that you experienced and to bring it to a greater audience. Thank you so much. Thank you for that.
0: Okay. Well, in closing, I'd like to say we need more public education about boarding school and also about the current lifestyles of traditional people that are still here. They are not historical. They are current. They are my friends. I'm a part of them. They're part of nature. And then we must stand together. Let's do it in a nonviolent way. But everybody needs to take a stand somehow. And thanks again, Chris, for allowing me on your show. I appreciate it.
1: My goodness, it's been an honor, Adam Stevenson. Okay, thank you very much. That was Adam Stevenson, a Kato traditional Kato tribal member. You've been listening to her on KNYO. I'm Chris Skyhawk, your host for Universal Perspectives. We're going out for a closing song now. Thank you so much for being with us tonight. I hope that you enjoyed this interview and take something in your heart and your soul about it.

Yeah, welcome back to another edition of Music for the Easily Bored. My name is Fred. This is KNYL B Fort Bragg on 107.7 FM. Now live in the studio. Sorry, I've been out for months missing, but now I'm back in the studio. And this is the song that I've taken with me all this time. It's The Budos Band. And it's the amazing title, Ain't No Chesh, You're a Fool.

Yeah, it's now 7 minutes past 8 o'clock. Welcome back to this edition of Music for the Easily Bored. My name is Fred. This is KNYOLP Fort Bragg on 107.7 FM. Also streaming live on the web at knyo.org. The next couple shows, at least, will be kind of dedicated to the football World Cup that's happening in the United States, Mexico, and Canada. And I'm going to play music from each of the 48 participating countries. And this first one, there was, you probably recognize it from one of the Tarantino movies, the Kill Bill Volume 1 soundtrack. It's from the 5678, from Japan, and it was the Woohoo that kicked that show off. And after that, from Sweden, the Hives and the Death of Randy Fitzsimmons. And that's the album. And the song was, I think that probably represents the entire FIFA business model, Bogus Operandi. I can't stand Infantino, but I really dig soccer, football, as it's called outside of the United States, and all the teams, and especially the fans. If you just check out those fans and what they invest, it's fantastic. Anyway, this next one, huge fan of hers. I'm glad I can play her again here. Ana Lua Caiano, she's from Portugal. Una Vida e Manos, that's her latest single. That's the title track. Here she is, Ana Lua Caiano, mixing Portugal folk or authentic folk music with some modern hip-hop. Here she is.

0: Yeah, this last one that was from Algeria, the desert, Blues Imar Khan, the self-titled release, and Tarha Tadag, that was a song. And before that, Dubioza Collective, they're from Bosnia. I Am From Bosnia is the album. Take Me to America, that's a single, and I Am From Bosnia, Take Me to America, the song, of course. And this next one, now we're coming to the host nations. First one is Viva Mexico. This is, or Mexico. This is, again, excuse my my poor pronunciation. Molotov is the band, and they teamed up with MC Davo and EMJ or MJ. And Viva Mexico, that's the single. Here it is. Check it out.
1: Escucha. Hoy el día pinta para que agarremos la fiesta.

0: I won't back down.
1: Yeah, of course, he is the one that should represent the United States. Johnny Cash and the song, of course, a cover song written by Tom Petty, I Won't Back Down, and that was from American number three, Solitary Man. Fantastic album, everything from Johnny Cash. Before that, representing Canada, Timber Timber, self-titled release, and I'm sure they are not the Demon Host. Anyway, that was Timber Timber. And this next one, representing the UK, that is the Costello music. It's a perfect drinking pub music. You can just down those beers one after another. And this is, the song is called Chelsea Dagger. Here are the Fratellis from the UK.

kind of food. Grelle Fummels aus den 50s, 60s, eine Soul- und Tons gemeint. Aus Skoda oder Fiorucci flieg ich nicht mehr ein. Da bleib ich kühl, kein Gefühl.

Yeah, that was a band called Ideal from Berlin. That was back in the 80s. It was called Neue Deutsche Welle, which is the new German wave, where the Germans discovered that German lyrics are actually pretty good, a good match for some pop and rock music. Anyway, this was Eitel Optimal. That was the album, The Best Off, and the song was called Blaue Augen, the perfect cliche for the Germans, the blue eyes. And this next one is from Switzerland, a band called Grauzone, Gray Zone, self-titled release. This is about the ice bear, ice bale. That is the song also from that German-speaking wave, Neue Deutsche Welle from the 80s. Here's Grauzone with the song Ice Bear, representing Switzerland.

Yeah, from Morocco. That was a performer. Her name is and the Soul of Morocco. It's the album, and the song was Shine. And before that, the Sparrow from Paris. Her name is Edith Piaf. If you haven't watched a documentary, or actually, it's a movie just about her life. She's just the most famous French singer. Just amazing, and a very sad story. But anyway, if you have a chance, watch it. Edith Piaf, and this is from a 30th anniversary edition, and the song is Non, je ne regrette rien. I don't regret anything. And before that, that was again from Switzerland, Grauzone, and the song was Eisbär. And I forgot to mention before my... The Blue Eyes, the German band called Ideada, was representing Argentina, Juana Molina, one of my favorite artists. I love her sense of humor and the way, the twisted way she makes music. Wet 21, that was the album, and that was the title track. And this next one, representing Spain, and I guess a couple others that are in that, accompanying Rosalia, Björk, and Yves Tumor. And this is from her latest one, Lux, one of my favorite albums, released in 2025. And this is Berghain, the song, the classical song, just fantastic. Check it out. Here she is, Rosalia.

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1: Lay my belly on a woman.

Yeah, this is the Young Fathers. Cocoa Sugar is the album, and the song is In My View. Thank you for tuning in to this edition of Music for the Easily Bored. My name is Fred. This is KNYLP for Bragging, 107.7 FM, 2 minutes before 9 o'clock. Also live on knyo.org. And I got one more song here after this one, and this is that I've kind of started a couple times already, unfortunately. Emil and the Sniffers, they are from Australia, representing Australia on this tournament. The album is called Cartoon Darkness, and that's their MO. That is Do It and Do It. Here is Emil and the Sniffers. Have a good one. Monday's 8 o'clock.

I'm gonna ask you to do something since we're recording, and since you are a singing type audience. Would you do Amazing Grace with me?

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Thank you.

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We've come to the point in this album where those listening on cassette or records will have to stand up or sit down and turn over the record or tape. In fairness to those listeners, we'll now take a few seconds before we begin side two. Thank you. Here's side two.

you know? You're parasites! Do you know what you want? Hey! You listening to me, bollocks! 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A revolution! 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

keeping us a little bit more mellow right now. This thing is on the second Capricorn album, What If. It actually closes the record. I think the song title describes the mood of the song pretty well, so we're going to try and do this thing here for you right now.

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1: Hi, this is Wendy from the Mendocino Cookie Company. 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
1: 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That Cupid sort of man.

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Hey! 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You parasites! 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Hey! 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
0: My

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0: Word, they suspended the teacher?
1: Yeah, man, I'm getting so sick of this, man. They teaching us about nothing, man. You know what the bottom line is for black people out here?

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0: we're in a moment right now. And I gave him my epoch speech about this is a turning point in the nation's history. And for the first time, capital has, you know, they've got the whip hand and they're whipping. And they're trying to get it all. And they, you know, they have a shot. You know, nothing is certain, but this AI will decimate working class and middle class life in this country and in the world following this country. Because capital can, for the first time, you know, take the lion's share of the profits and screw the working class, because they don't need human workers as they have before, you know. And, you know, this is like, and I told him, this is like the Griftopia age, where everybody is stealing the largest amounts their hands, their pockets, their mouths can carry. Because this is that moment. And capital recognizes it, you know. And I think the whole idea behind sentient yet non-human labor was to deprive the working class and the middle class of everything they needed for life so that they would be more servile. And this is that moment, man. This is that moment. And we're about to see something, I think, perfectly monstrous in the months and years to come. And they could not have a more perfect exemplar and avatar in the fat boy, Donald Demon Trump. And, you know, because he's, you know, he's grasping with both hands and taking it all and throwing it down his gullet as quick as he can, because he wants it all, you know.
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0: We live in an era of the great grift. One writer called it Griftopia. This is an era of taking, where people are snatching stuff just because they want it, straight out of the air. And it's no longer covered by, you know, political niceties, a soft, sonorous voice, international law. They take things because they want things. And they take things using the military because of the strength and the quote-unquote lethality of the military. This is the great grift, the great take. And why is it happening now? You know why? I think they know that this thing is on the brink of failure. And if they don't take it now, they won't be able to take it tomorrow. But they want to take it before the ecological situation becomes really unlivable, untenable. Water systems break down. Electric systems collide because they're building so many data centers to support AI industries that small towns and villages will get crushed below the weight of their bills and electricity bills and water bills to support these systems. Everybody is getting in on the grift, the take, the getting paid, because this is that moment. Capital is rapacious and awake to the great grift that's happening every day right in front of our eyes. With love, not fear, this is Mumia Abu-Jamal.
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2: Salamanders, the Indian elephant or the African elephant. In the end, ranking the relative intelligence of animals is a futile exercise. What's more, a recent study found that less than 15% of the estimated 9 million species on Earth have been discovered. Who knows what fantastical creatures reside at our ocean's crushing depths, soar high in the stratosphere, or creep deep in the densest jungles? What fantastic intelligence do they display? Or, more so, what fantastic intelligence we can't even comprehend. We often consider intelligence as the only factor in determining which animals deserve compassion and which don't. Yet we're still so limited in our understanding of human intelligence that it makes little sense to calibrate our animal brethren based on how similar their brains are to ours. Or perhaps you could say it's simply not an intelligent way to determine importance. The goal of this book is not to merely question that superiority or to show that animals think and act like us. It's to show how they do not and to honor those differences. How can anyone compare the mental faculties of a gibbon vaulting through the forest with a giant blue whale singing through the deepest oceans? Different animals excel at different actions. As we'll see in this book, animals think, navigate, communicate, love, and play in extraordinarily unique ways. However, for many years, scientists believed that intelligence was indeed all that mattered when it came to animals, and that intelligence consisted of a continuum with humans at the most developed end. Every other species could fit neatly into that spectrum, a concept heralded by the great naturalist Charles Darwin, who wrote in his 1871 book, The Descent of Man, that, quote, the difference in mind between man and the higher animals, great as it is, certainly is one of degree and not of kind, end quote. In essence, Darwin meant that because all animals share a common ancestor, they also share the same toolkit of mental abilities, but at different levels. Not a new idea. 2,400 years ago, Aristotle presented his idea of natural ladder, or scala natura. Like Darwin, Aristotle advanced that all life could be conveniently ranked with lesser animals, like worms, on one end, intermediate animals, like dogs and cats, in the middle, and higher animals, such as monkeys and humans, at the far end. During the Middle Ages, Christian theologians expanded on Aristotle's teachings with the great chain of being, a hierarchical scale that began with God at the very top, followed by angels, humans, other animals, plants, and then minerals. Each layer of the chain also had its own hierarchy. Among humans, for instance, kings, aristocrats, and other noblemen were at the top, while peasants were relegated to the bottom. The highest-ranking animals were large carnivores like lions and tigers, who were untrainable and therefore seen as superior to docile animals like dogs and horses. Even insects were subdivided, with honey-producing bees ranked higher than mosquitoes and plant-eating beetles. Finally, at the very bottom sat snakes, their lowly station, a result of the serpent's deception in the Garden of Eden. Even throughout the 20th century, scientists clung to the notion that animals could be neatly ranked by their human intelligence. Scientists devised increasingly cruel experiments that could serve as universal tests for animal cognition, many of them led by University of Wisconsin-Madison psychologist Harry Harlow. Previously, Harlow was best known for a series of experiments from the 1950s in which he removed infant rhesus monkeys from their mothers and provided them surrogate mothers made from wire. The traumatized monkeys' desperate attempts to be caressed by their inanimate mothers during times of stress became the basis for research into maternal separation, dependency needs, and social isolations. Many historians cite Harlow as a factor in the rise of subsequent animal liberation movements. Later, Harlow developed experiments called learning sets, which effectively tested how well a subject could learn. For instance, an animal would be presented with two doors, one containing food. The test would be repeated until the animal learned the correct door. Much like Aristotle's Scala Naturae, it continues. Animal Kind is the book.

And we're back. John is still with us. So, John, expanding Medicare, I think, is absolutely the solution. There's a lot of ways of doing it. Your idea, I think, is a novel one, but it is in line with the idea that we could just lower the age of,

wheels of industry. Retire sharp and short. And after dinner overture.

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I grew up in North Dakota. You know, I just always knew I wanted to be a singer. You know, my mom is a great singer, and my dad sings and my sisters sing. We all kind of grew up singing together. My parents are big Motown fans. Back in my hometown in North Dakota, my dad was friends with one of the few bands around the area. And they're a blues band. They were called the Bad Medicine Blues Band. It was a huge impact on me, you know, my first concert, and they're a great band. It's the phenomenal guitar player, this guy, Ted Larson. Seeing him play guitar, he's the earthly reason why I'm playing blues guitar. Anything you wanna be. So Anything's Possible is having such a just a passion to play music, and I can't imagine what my life would have been like without having parents to support that. If parents get behind your kids, you know, it's just the greatest thing, you know, it makes you feel so good. The song Thankful is a song that I was able to do a duet with Michael McDonald on. She's just one of the greatest singers of all time, obviously, and a really nice guy. It was just an honor to be able to work.

0: Well, I'd say probably my biggest influence, if I had to pick one, is Stevie Wonder. I got to meet him one time. We got to play one of his songs in his honor. He was being inducted into the Songwriters Hall of Fame. It was the most nerve-wracking thing I've ever, you know, done in my life.
1: So we're gonna ask young Johnny Lang to come back and join me.
0: Yeah, one of the most influential moments for me as a musician was play with B.B. King. First time I got to sort of jam with him was just incredible. His manager just came up to me the day of the show, and we were opening up for him. He said, "Hey, do you want to play tonight?" I'm like, "Yes." And he said, "Well, B.B. wants to talk to you." I think I was 16. "B.B. wants to talk to you before you do it, and just talk about, you know, what you guys are going to play." And I'm just like, "Oh my gosh, my knees are knocking." I'll just always remember that.

0: I just, you know, I hope just one person could, just their life could be touched for the better, you know. I just want it to be a blessing to people. I feel like if I'm not doing it for that reason, then I'm just sort of fulfilling my own ego. I really don't want to do that. Obviously, I want to be a positive influence in whosever life I can be.
1: People are breathing out this living poison and trying to float into my orifices. I lost my car keys. I had to steal my neighbor's Segway to get here today. And on the way, I crashed in this dumpster. And these kids are making a video, and now I'm on TikTok. I can't.
2: Excuse me. Yeah? Being not hysterical, despite, you know, things. Oh, I can do that. Dignified.

0: cities. 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It's a forest city.
1: You know, he talks about the art of the deal. China's perfected the art of the steal.
0: Bad things happen in Philadelphia. Bad things.
1: He's just afraid of
0: Russia. Stand back and stand by.
1: But he said there were very fine people on both sides. He said maybe we should drop a nuclear weapon on her.

0: He said he could inject some bleach.
1: They cheat.
2: Who's it gonna be?
3: That was really a productive segment, wasn't it? Keep yapping, man.
4: If you'll excuse me, the murder hornets come out.

0: That's delightful, delightful.
1: Ask for a change of atmosphere.
0: I wish I could sing like that. It's not everything, singing, you know. The only important thing these days is rhythm and melody. Rhythm and melody.

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0: 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You know what today is, Tuesday!
1: Baby, I'm a boss.
2: Who's the boss, of course?
3: Smoking Joe.
2: Only one in charge.
3: Now that's the boss.
4: I'm a boss! I'm a boss! I call the
0: shots! Yo! We're throwing some boat vibes on my birthday, man. Bolts of positive energy to everybody. Boom, boom, boom.

0: Light it up, set a glow. 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
1: Let's go!
2: Making this birthday rock. 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
3: Happy birthday.
1: Boom, boom, boom. Yes, sir. It is June 23rd, 1970. This guy named Smoking Joe was born. Boom! Sending them signals right here on the mighty, mighty Yo!

Oh, yeah. Oh, back in the day. Kicking it back, kicking it back, taking it back when young, smoking was smoking. Before I was smoking.

been a couple minutes to the top of the hour. Well, we're definitely sending some signals right here. We're throwing down some birthday signals right here on the who, on the what, on the mighty, mighty, mighty, mighty yo. On KNYO. Because I'm smoking Beep Joe. Damn, another year older. Now I'm close to the 60.

p.m. Big ups to everybody tuning in. Big ups to everybody who's on the yo. Big ups to Bob for keeping the show rolling. All my, all the other programmers, DJs, I don't know what you want to call it, but we are what we is, representing the yo right here on KMYO.

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Ooh, it's 4 o'clock. 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Streaming right here on the Triple Dub KNYO. I'm smoking Birthday Joe right here. Celebrating 56 trips around the sun. Or the sun around me. Or whatever you want to call it. 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

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Time your age times 365.

guess I've got to put the right numbers in. $20,440. 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Dr. Dabber. Report to the DJ. It's my birthday. It's my birthday.

It's almost 4:20. 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And the bomb. 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We're just celebrating. Keeping it lit right here on the yo. Stuck on the dial on 107.7 FM. We ain't whining. We're just making it happen. Yo, know what I mean? The Alphabet Gang. The Rock. Man, the time is now 4:20. Ooh. Let's send some smoke signals because it's that time. Hit it, Rick. It's my birthday.

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1: It's getting realer 'cause my head is real.